0: Can I get in?
1: Okay.
0: Yahoo!
2: Go, go!
3: Stop!
1: Uh-oh.
3: See, Lou, can I get in?
1: Huh? You too, Watery?
0: Oh, please. Please, please, please.
1: Okay, pop in.

0: I want to write too.
1: Pee-pee too. Okay. Hop in.
2: Yay! Go!
3: Go! Go! Go! Go! Go!
4: Stop!
1: Huh?
4: Me too.
1: Big Bow too?
4: Yes, Big Bow too.
1: Phew. Hop in.
4: Go! Go!
1: All right. Go!
4: Go!
2: Go! Go.
1: Uh-oh.
4: Oh.
5: What? Go.
4: Oh. Go. Go. Go. Go.
2: Uh-oh. Big Bow.
4: Oh.
5: Whoa. Whoa.
2: Stop.
1: Oh.
5: Oh.
1: Huh? Huh?
6: Oh, no. My car.
2: Uh-oh.
5: See you.
4: Hoo hoo hoo hoo hoo hoo hoo hoo hoo.

0: Go! Go! Go! Go! Go!
1: 아!
2: 아! 오! 뭐야?
3: 와우! Go! Go! Go! Go! Stop!
0: Wow!
3: It's really fun!
4: It looks fun!
1: Big Bo wants to ride too!
4: Huh?
1: Oh! No! Big Bo doesn't need a ride!
3: Everyone hop in!
0: Really?
5: Yes!
0: Wow!
3: And let's go!
0: Go! Stop!
5: Go!
0: Stop!
5: Go!
0: Yeah!
5: Go!
1: Yeah!
3: Mr. Handy?
1: Mr. Handy!
3: Tree Bird! Let's go!
4: Huh? Did you hear that?
1: Yes!
4: Then, let's go! Let's go!
1: Let's go!
4: To Mr. Handy! Let's go!
1: Let's go! To Mr. Handy!
4: Tree Spirit,
1: we can go!

0: 미스터 핸디.
1: Oh, Silu, Big Bo.
2: What are you doing?
1: Me?
3: I'm looking for. Oh, I'm looking for. Ah.
4: Looking for what?
3: I'm looking for something special. Something that is.

0: What are you looking for?
1: Ice cream?
2: No. I'm looking for a box.
1: A box?
0: This?
2: That's it! Ta-da! I found it!
0: Wow! Oh, wow! We found it for you, didn't we?
2: Yes, you did. Thank you.
1: But it's not ice cream.
2: Oh, no. It's much better than ice cream.
1: Oh, it's just a box.
2: No, no, it's not just a box. It's a super duper whoopty doopty fun box.
0: Wow! Wow, really?
1: But it's still not ice cream.
2: Well, wait a moment. I will make a super duper whoopty doopty fun something out of this box.
0: Go! Stop!
1: Go! Stop!
2: Ta-da!
0: Wow! The box became a car!
1: Wow! It's nice!
2: Oh, it's not just a car. It's a super-duper whoop-de-doop-de special car.
0: Wow! Wow! A super-duper whoop-de-doop-de special car?
2: That's right. Watch this. Go!
0: It's cool.
1: It's fun.
3: Doo-doo-doo. Doo-doo-doo.
2: Great. Let's all drive our cars together.
4: Vroom, vroom, bye, car. Silu, Silu, Silu, go!
0: Go!
4: Stop! Vroom, vroom, by car. Big Bo, Big Bo, Big Bo, go!
5: Go!
4: Stop! 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Doo-doo, doo-doo, doo-doo, go!
0: Wow, it really is a super-duper whoop-de-doop-de special car.
1: Right, right.
3: That sound is...
6: The Green Keys!

0: Hello. Welcome.
1: Let's play together. Are you ready?
2: Yes.
1: Then let's do the Lululala dance.
2: Oh boy! Yeah. La la la la.

0: Wow, there are many cars.
1: They're not just cars.
0: All right. They're super duper whoopty doopty special cars. Right, Mr. Handy?
2: That's right. And remember, when the light is green,
3: go!
2: And when the light is red,
3: stop!
2: Great. Now, shall we drive our cars?
3: Yes!
1: Yes. Let's go!
2: Let's go!
3: Go, go, go!
4: When the light is green, go, go, go!
2: Stop!
3: Stop!
2: Again?

0: Again?
1: Go!
0: Go, go, go!
2: When the line is green, go, go, go!
0: Stop!
1: Stop!
0: Good job, you guys!
3: Yay!
1: Yay!
4: Go! Stop!
5: Go! Stop!
1: Stop!
5: Stop!
1: Go!
5: Go!
1: Go!
5: Go!
1: Go!
4: Mother Tree is calling us.
5: We don't want you to go.
4: We will come again next time.
1: Can we, Mr. Handy?
0: Of course! This is super duper whoop-de-doop-de fun!
6: Bubble Town!

0: draw something, Miss Pen.
1: What can I draw with this?
0: Peacock! Peacock! It's a peacock! Peacock! Peacock! It's a peacock!

0: peacock.
1: Peacock.
2: Oh, I have an idea.
1: What? What is it?
2: It has something very long.
1: Long?
2: Yes.
1: Giraffe! Giraffe! It's a giraffe! Giraffe! Giraffe! It's a giraffe!

0: Giraffe.
1: Giraffe.
0: I have another idea.
1: What? What is it?
0: A person. He is very big.
1: A big person?

0: giant.
1: Giant.
0: Giant. Draw something, Miss Pen.
2: What shall I draw this time?
0: Cow. Cow.
2: A cow?

0: cow.
1: Cow. Tell us a story, Miss Pen.
0: Jack's Adventure. Jack went to market. Buy a cow! Buy a cow!
2: Will you make an exchange with mine?
3: What is that?

0: it's a sprout. Jar exchanged his cow for the sprout. That night, the sprout grew up. It grew tall and tall, very fast, reaching to the clouds. Jack climbed up, up, up, up. Wow, it's a cloud garden.
1: Hi, Jack.
0: Wow, you are a peacock?
1: Yes, I'm Magic Peacock.
0: Wow, treasure? Yes, it's my gift to you. Thank you, Magic Peacock.
1: Go quickly. It's dangerous to stay here. The giant is coming.
0: Giant?
2: This looks yummy!

Where am I? This is a jungle. A jungle? How can I get back home? Don't worry, I will help you. The giraffe stretched out its neck. The neck became very long. Jack went down home along the long neck. Thank you, giraffe. Bye, Jack. This is just the story of Jack's adventure.

And welcome to the show, Drawing with Dina. I'm Dina. So, what will we draw today? I have so many colors. What's that? It's a rainbow. We will draw a rainbow. R, r, rainbow. Are you ready? Let's go. Let's draw a rainbow. To see a rainbow, we need light. Let's draw the sun. We need the sun. Sunlight. The sun gives us light every day. 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If there is no light, there is no rainbow. We need one more thing. Rain. We need rain for our rainbow. The other side can be a cloud. Rain falls from clouds. Rain is water that falls from the sky. Light and water.

water, sun, and rain. It's called a rainbow. Let's draw a big curve. There are seven colors in a rainbow. A rainbow appears in the sky when it rains and the sun shines at the same time. There are seven colors in a rainbow. So we need seven bow sections. Rainbows usually appear in the sky. I think we're done! It's rainbow beautiful! Who am I? I appear in the sky when there is rain and sunlight. Some people say I bring happiness. I look like a big curve in the sky. I have many colors. Red, orange, yellow, green, blue, indigo, and violet. Do you know who I am? Yes, I'm a rainbow. It's magic touch time. Let's look at our picture. Wow, the sky is so blue. And it looks like there's a rainbow. But do you remember what we need for a rainbow? A rainbow appears in the sky when it rains and the sun shines at the same time. First, we need light. The sun is up here. I'll use two pastels, yellow and orange. And I'll use my magic marker for the face. Let's color the sun. If you don't have pastel, that's okay. You can use a crayon, a marker, paint, whatever you want. I think it's good. The sun is shining in the sky. And here, we will make it rain. Let's add cotton balls to make dark gray clouds on the other side of the sky. We also need some rain. It's blue string. If you want to use something else, you can go ahead. You can paint on some rain if you'd like. Nice! Now it is raining from the clouds. We need light and water at the same time to see a rainbow. Let's look at our rainbow. There is no color. Let's add some color. Let's make it interesting. I'll do half in pastel and half in sand. Or you don't have pastel and sand, that's okay too. Use something else, like crayon or marker. Red, that's our first color. Rub it in. Orange, yellow, yellow's so bright, green, there's a lot of green in nature, blue, I'll do light blue, indigo, indigo is like a dark blue. And last, but not least, we have and violet, which is a purple color. Half of it is done. Let's do the other half with sand. I have colored sand. I'm doing a squiggle of glue. That way the sand can stick better. Red sand. What foods are red? Apples, tomatoes,

Kimchi. 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Next is orange. There's a fruit called orange. What color is it? That's right. It's orange. Same, same. The fruit and the color. Orange, orange. Next is yellow. Can you name a yellow fruit? Banana? Lemon? Pineapple? And next is green. What color is a leaf? It's green. But in the fall, sometimes they're red, orange, yellow, and brown. This blue is called sky blue or light blue. We can still use it for our rainbow. What color is the ocean? It's blue! Nice! Our next color is indigo. What clothes could be indigo? Jeans! Jeans are like a really dark blue color. And the last color, violet. This is also like purple. What color are grapes? Purple! And green, too. Our beautiful rainbow is finished! The part we colored with pastels is very soft. The part we colored with sand feels rough. How was my rainbow quiz? Did you like it? It looks like we are all done. Radiant rainbow complete! Did you enjoy making the rainbow today? I know I did. There were so many colors. It was colorful. Can I see you next time on another colorful episode of Drawing with Dina? Yay! Until then, take care. Bye-bye.

0: What can I draw with this?
1: Peacock, peacock. It's a peacock, peacock.

0: peacock.
1: Peacock.
2: Oh, I have an idea.
1: What? What is it?
2: It has something very long.
1: Long?
2: Yes.
1: Giraffe! Giraffe! It's a giraffe! Giraffe! Giraffe! It's a giraffe!

0: Giraffe.
1: Giraffe.
0: I have another idea.
1: What? What is it?
0: A person. He is very big.
1: A big person?

0: giant.
1: Giant.
0: Giant. Draw something, Miss Pen.
2: What shall I draw this time?
0: Cow. Cow.
2: A cow?

0: Cow.
1: Cow. Tell us a story, Miss Pen.
0: Jack's Adventure. Jack went to market.
2: Buy a cow! Buy a cow!
0: Will you make an exchange with mine?
2: What is that?

0: it's a sprout. Jar exchanged his cow for the sprout. That night, the sprout grew up. It grew tall and tall, very fast, reaching to the clouds. Jack climbed up, up, up, up. Wow, it's a cloud garden.
1: Hi, Jack.
0: Wow, you are a peacock?
1: Yes, I'm Magic Peacock.
0: Wow, treasure? Yes, it's my gift to you. Thank you, Magic Peacock.
1: Go quickly. It's dangerous to stay here. The giant is coming.
0: Giant?
2: This looks yummy!

Where am I? This is a jungle. A jungle? How can I get back home? Don't worry, I will help you. The giraffe stretched out its neck. The neck became very long. Jack went down home along the long neck. Thank you, giraffe. Bye, Jack. This is just the story of Jack's adventure.

And welcome to the show, Drawing with Dina. I'm Dina. So, what will we draw today? I have so many colors. What's that? It's a rainbow. We will draw a rainbow. Rainbow. Are you ready? Let's go. Let's draw a rainbow. To see a rainbow, we need light.

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If there is no light, there is no rainbow. We need one more thing. Rain. We need rain for our rainbow. The other side can be a cloud. Rain falls from clouds. Rain is water that falls from the sky. Light and water. Sun and rain. It's called a rainbow. Let's draw a big curve. There are 7 colors in a rainbow. A rainbow appears in the sky when it rains and the sun shines at the same time. There are 7 colors in a rainbow. So we need 7 bow sections. Rainbows usually appear in the sky. I think we're done! It's rainbow beautiful! Who am I? I appear in the sky when there is rain and sunlight. Some people say I bring happiness. I look like a big curve in the sky. I have many colors. Red, orange, yellow, green, blue, indigo, and violet. Do you know who I am? Yes, I'm a rainbow. It's magic touch time. Let's look at our picture. Wow, the sky is so blue. And it looks like there's a rainbow. But do you remember what we need for a rainbow? A rainbow appears in the sky when it rains and the sun shines at the same time. First, we need light. The sun is up here. I'll use 2 pastels, yellow and orange. And I'll use my magic marker for the face. Let's color the sun. If you don't have pastel, that's okay. You can use a crayon, a marker, paint, whatever you want. I think it's good. The sun is shining in the sky. And here, we will make it rain. Let's add cotton balls to make dark gray clouds on the other side of the sky. We also need some rain. It's blue string. If you want to use something else, you can go ahead. You can paint on some rain if you'd like. Nice! Now it is raining from the clouds. We need light and water at the same time to see a rainbow. Let's look at our rainbow. There is no color. Let's add some color. Let's make it interesting. I'll do half in pastel and half in sand. Or you don't have pastel and sand, that's okay too. Use something else, like crayon or marker. Red, that's our first color. Rub it in. Orange, yellow, yellow's so bright. Green,

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I'll do light blue. Indigo. Indigo is like a dark blue. And last but not least, we have and violet, which is a purple color. Half of it is done. Let's do the other half with sand. I have colored sand. I'm doing a squiggle of glue. That way the sand can stick better. Red sand. What foods are red? Apples, tomatoes, kimchi. Spicy foods are usually red. Next is orange. There's a fruit called orange. What color is it? That's right. It's orange. Same, same. The fruit and the color. Orange, orange. Next is yellow. Can you name a yellow fruit? Banana, lemon, pineapple. And next is green. What color is a leaf? It's green. But in the fall, sometimes they're red, orange, yellow, and brown. This blue is called sky blue or light blue. We can still use it for our rainbow. What color is the ocean? It's blue! Nice! Our next color is indigo. What clothes could be indigo? Jeans! Jeans are like a really dark blue color. And the last color, violet. This is also like purple. What color are grapes? Purple and green too. Our beautiful rainbow is finished. The part we colored with pastels is very soft. The part we colored with sand feels rough. How was my rainbow quiz? Did you like it? It looks like we are all done. Radiant rainbow complete! Did you enjoy making the rainbow today? I know I did. There were so many colors. It was colorful. Can I see you next time on another colorful episode of Drawing with Dina? Yay! Until then, take care. Bye-bye.

Hello, EBS viewers, and welcome to Wide Hensoop, Great Minds. My name is Randy Nessie. I'm a physician and professor at the University of Michigan and at Arizona State University. And we're continuing our discussion about evolutionary psychiatry and why natural selection left us so vulnerable to so many mental maladies. It's so tragic that mental problems cause more problems than any other classification of disease, even cancer and heart disease. Why on earth are we left so vulnerable? We've talked about the evolutionary reasons for vulnerability in general. It can be just genetic variations that natural selection can't control, or developmental variations. It can be mismatch with modern environments. It can be natural selection can't start fresh the way an engineer could start fresh. So how do we understand depression in a deeper context, looking at these possibilities? In particular, we've talked in the previous brief lecture about how pursuing unreachable goals is crucial to setting off depression and can be useful, but often is not useful. But the goals we pursue are social goals. And what we humans really care about are our relationships. Who loves us and who hates us, and how we can create relationships and maintain relationships, and what to do if people are mad at us, and how we can patch up relationships. That's what really matters. So where did we get these incredible capabilities for pro-social capacities for love and deep, deep social emotions? It turns out that this is at the center of a huge debate that continues in evolutionary biology. It began with a book by Vera Wynne Edwards. Who talked about the benefits to the group of things like not eating and reproducing when food is scarce.

0: He pointed out correctly that it would be good for the whole group and the species if, when food is scarce, individuals would quit reproducing, because if all individuals kept eating, they'd eat up all the food and the whole species could go extinct. That idea was accepted by most biologists uncritically, and it became the foundation for a Walt Disney film, White Wonderland, in which they showed lemmings jumping off a cliff into the North Sea. A marvelous British voice, deep-throated, talking about this lemmings jumping off the cliff and benefiting the species.
1: Here's an actual living legend, for it's said of this tiny animal that it commits mass suicide by rushing into the sea in droves.
0: At the end of winter, there's not enough food for all of them, and if they all eat the food, they'd all starve, so it's better if some of them jump off the cliff.
1: Casting themselves bodily out into space.
0: And they even had evidence. They had pictures of all of these poor little lemmings being flung into the water and dying. But think about it with me for a second, the way George Williams would think about it. He wrote a book in 1966 called Adaptation and Natural Selection that was inspired a lot by the Wynne Edwards book. In his book, George Williams pointed out that there's variations among individuals within the species.

And he asked, so what would happen to those lemmings that stayed home instead of jumping off the cliff? They would have more babies. It might not be good for the group, but their genes would get passed on, and the genes of those who jumped into the sea would not get passed on. And basically, his argument made it clear that selection for the benefit of the group just doesn't work, except in very, very special circumstances. And when he would look at the film from Disney, he would say, you know what? That just isn't possible, that they'd jump into the sea for the good of the group. And in fact, later, people went back and looked at Disney's footage and talked with witnesses.

cases, it turns out that those lemmings did not jump into the sea. The film people, film crew went looking for them, and they couldn't find any lemmings jumping into the sea, so they paid local people to trap lemmings and paid them for that. They bought the brooms in the local village, and then they swept the lemmings into the sea using the brooms to make it look as if they were jumping into the sea. Fraudulent data of that kind, trying to support a theory, is the worst thing for science because it makes it seem like something is true. Now, Darwin said, you know, a wrong theory is not a problem because it'll be corrected by data, but wrong data, false data, is deadly for good science. So this book by George Williams in 1966 is recognized as a huge transition and landmark in biology. It was followed up very quickly by another explanation for why individuals would do things that harmed themselves but helped the group. Now, Bill Hamilton had grown up on a farm in the UK, and he studied honeybees. And as he watched, sometimes one of them would sting him and depart, leaving the stinger in him and the entrails of the bee, and the bee would die. So that's the kind of thing that makes a young man start thinking. How could natural selection shape a trait that led an individual to defend the hive at the risk of its own life, or at the certainty of ending its own life? And he thought about it and thought about it and thought about it. And finally, when he was doing his dissertation, he came up with the idea that those bees that did that were related very, very closely to other bees in the hive. They were related so closely to other bees in the hive that they would pass on more of their genes by sacrificing their lives than they would by trying to mate. And of course, he pointed out that those particular worker and other bees, they couldn't reproduce because only the queens reproduced. And this is a grossly simplified version of his theory. But John Maynard Smith was the one to first publish that in a bad story that you can read if you want to about scientists kind of competing. And John Maynard Smith gave it the name, though, kin selection. And here's the principle. If a gene makes an individual do something that harms that individual's reproduction but benefits the reproduction of relatives who have the same gene and benefits enough of those relatives, that gene will be selected for anyhow. So people often ask me, so what can evolution explain about human behavior? And the simplest explanation is, we love our children. We do what we need to for our children. We sacrifice for our children. And we'd often put down our lives for our children if the case came to be that exactly. Okay, John Maynard Smith tells a story about talking with Haldane in a pub about, you know, what would you do if you could save the life of a brother who was drowning? And it would cost you your own life. And he says, well, no, I wouldn't do that. It wouldn't be sensible genetically. But I would do it for two brothers or eight cousins. Because the brother has half of your genes and the cousins have an eighth of your genes. The point being that that's the proportion of genes in common between brothers and cousins.

And you know, natural selection gets every organism to do things that benefit kin. This works even for bacteria. Bacteria cooperate very nicely, secreting substances into the medium that kill off other bacteria or that release nutrients. So why did they do that if it's costly for them? It seems altruistic. It is altruistic, but it benefits other bacteria who have the same genes because other bacteria with the same genes are very nearby. So this is the greatest transformation in our understanding of behavior in the last half century, maybe in the

whole half second, whole century. Individuals do whatever maximizes transmission of their own genes, and they don't do it because it benefits the group. It does benefit the group, but the information is coded in the genes that benefit the individual. So Hamilton advanced the idea that Williams proposed, but it never came to public attention very much until Richard Dawkins wrote his book, The Selfish Gene, creating the metaphor of genes as agents that are selfish, trying to do whatever they can to get individuals to do whatever will maximize their transition. It's really an unfortunate metaphor, because by calling them selfish genes, it makes it seem like organisms are, you know, destined to always be selfish. And that makes it seem like evolutionary theory is nasty. And it just makes people not want to even think about it. Furthermore, it makes people think that when they do something to help their relatives, suddenly they think, oh, maybe it's not generous after all. Maybe I'm just doing things to help my genes. So this is such a rich and complex issue. We need to go into it, because misunderstanding about this is one of the greatest impediments to applying evolutionary behavior to humans in a way that's sympathetic and scientific and helps us to understand mental problems as well. Bob Axelrod, a colleague of mine at University of Michigan, has done the definitive studies of another explanation for why people are pro-social and help each other. It's called reciprocity, or trading favors. The idea is that if you do something to help somebody else, and that means that later they'll do something that helps you, you both can get a net benefit from that. The problem is that you might do something for someone that they never pay back. So this is encoded in a little game called The Prisoner's Dilemma. The Prisoner's Dilemma is based on the metaphor of the police arresting two people for a crime, and the police are pretty sure they did it, but they can't prove it. And so they're trying to get one person to confess. And if they get one person to confess, that person's going to be let off easy, while the other person will go to jail for a long time. We're seeing that right now in our government, with people, witnesses, being given special deals to turn evidence in on other people. It happens all the time in criminal prosecutions. So Bob Axelrod ran a bunch of contests using an artificial prisoner's dilemma game where computers played it, and tried to figure out what's the best strategy. And the best strategy turned out to be extremely simple. It's called tit for tat. In each move of the game, if you do what the previous person did the previous move, that will maximize your benefits. So I won't tell the details of the game and the numbers and that kind of thing, but the general idea is, if the person doesn't tell and cooperates with you on the previous move, then you will cooperate on the next move and you'll both be fine and it'll stay cooperative. But if the other person defects and starts telling things about you and the crime, then you probably should do the same thing also. So this leads to spiraling cooperation and spiraling lack of cooperation, depending on what happened. So this has given rise to hundreds of scientific studies in different ways. It's been the basis for economics. It's been the basis for foreign policy. That's been extremely influential. It's still too simplistic to understand the depths of human commitment and moral commitments and the like, but it's very valuable. The bottom line here is that this insight about all of us doing things to the benefit of our genes, it's very disturbing. It makes it seem like sex is everything. It makes it seem like everything when it's selfish, even when they think they're being generous. It's still controversial. People are still very upset about this insight and arguing about it. Some people still try to make it as if group selection can actually work. They talk about levels of selection. Yes, it is the fact that, you know, selection at different levels can happen, but all the information depends on which genes go into the next generation. Nothing else actually persists.

chapter was why so many people with selfish genes are generally nice, except for their hatred of the book, The Selfish Gene. And that's the case of it. You know, selfish genes lead to generous behavior, but how? This is the core mystery, and I think we've solved most of it already, but the idea hasn't gotten out. And it's one of those things where people propose different ideas as if they're alternatives to each other, when in fact multiple explanations can all be there. The first part of an explanation is what's called mutualism. That means both parties get a benefit. So you know about the ox and the ox pecker, right? The ox has no ticks on it. And the oxpecker is a bird that goes through the fur on the ox and picks out the ticks. So the oxpecker gets food, and the ox gets the ticks taken off, and they both mutually benefit. And there's nothing fancy going on there. They're both just doing what's maximally beneficial for themselves. Or how about two humans trying to get at some kind of food that's underneath a rock? And neither of them can move the rock by themselves. Well, it's perfectly sensible. They get together and they move the rock, and then they share the food, and all is well. But that becomes problematic when it's time to turn over a rock when nobody's looking. In that case, you have to trust that the other person will share the food later. And that's the problem with gold miners. If you're partners with somebody who's a gold miner, you got to be very careful that they're not the kind of person who's going to pick up the gold nugget and keep it and hide it from you. Leads to all kinds of conflicts. So mutualism is the first explanation for sociality and doing things together. The second one is kin selection. Sharing, doing things that benefit another individual that cost you but benefit your genes. A big example of this, interestingly, is studies of vampire bats. A vampire bat basically needs to get a blood meal every single night, or else. But you can't always get a blood meal. And if you do get a blood meal, you get extra. So what's the natural thing to do? Share. And people have done these marvelous studies where they point infrared cameras up at the bats, up in the belfry and caves, and they try to identify which bats are which and who gives blood meals to whom. And at first it seemed like they were giving blood meals only to their kin, only to brothers and sisters. But then as it went on, it turns out in some cases they're giving blood meals to other bats that aren't related to them who had given them blood meals the previous night. It's very hard for animals to engage in trading favors. So for instance, with animal grooming, when animals nibble on each other's fur to get ticks and things out, an impala and the like, it would be much more efficient if an impala would, you know, nibble at ticks on another impala for 30 minutes and then trade for 30 minutes, but that's not what they do. It's nibble, nibble, nibble, nibble, nibble, nibble, nibble, nibble. They don't trust enough to wait and let it keep going for a while. But humans can do that. This makes us very special. Not only can we do that by trusting, but we can write contracts with each other saying, you know, I promise to love and stay with you even if you get sick. I promise to stay in this job even if I don't like it for at least 5 years, otherwise not to take any similar jobs in the same area. So these are amazing things that humans have gotten good at, and reputation makes a big difference here. I mean, who do you want to hang out with? Who do you want to get a project with? Who do you want to invite to your business or your school or your church or your community group? You want to invite people who are generous and honest and kind and empathic. Whoa, this is human goodness we're talking about. We're talking about the very origins of humans having capacities for being good that don't give quick payoffs. How is this possible? Because people who are doing these good things are spending energy and resources that benefit other people more than themselves. How is that possible? I mean, one big way is because of long-term trading favors. You do other good things for other people, and in the long run, on the average,

you get payback. But I was never satisfied with that explanation completely, and I kept rereading work by Mary Jane West Eberhard, an insect biologist who wrote several articles in the late 70s and early 80s about what she calls social selection. So social selection is the larger category, of which sexual selection is a subcategory. We talked about peacock's tails before. Those females are looking at all the male peacocks, and they choose the one with the biggest tail. And this creates larger and larger tails as the generations go on, and a runaway process that leads actually to problems, so that the peacocks can't fly that well and they can't escape predators. But nonetheless, it maximizes reproduction. So she pointed out that choosing the partner who is best is not just choosing the best sexual partner, but it's choosing the best social partner.

And again, what kind of characteristics are you looking for in that individual? You're looking for individuals who are respectful and honest and moral and people who are guilty, actually. People who are somewhat neurotic. You don't want people who just go off and do whatever they want to do. You want people who are loyal. That's so interesting. Notice how this works. This is individuals making selfish choices of the best possible partners. They choose the people around them to be partners who are the most generous, loyal, honest, empathic, and helpful. That means that the individuals who are that way are preferred as partners. That means that they get better partners than other people do. This means that there's natural selection for having all of those characteristics. It's not because it benefits the group. It's because individuals who prefer partners create selection forces for the characteristics that make individuals preferred partners. And those characteristics include most of the things that we admire in people, and in fact, most of the capacities for morality, including things like guilt and following rules, even when following those rules is going to be to our disadvantage. Turns out that psychologists, including Charlie Hardy and Mark Van Voet, have demonstrated that humans do a lot of what's called competitive altruism.

They show off how generous they are. They show off how good they are. They show off that they're good, loyal, honest people. And we all do that, and it's a good thing. Because this means that we are trying to be the kind of person that other people want us to be. However, we don't just want people who are honest, kind, generous. We also want to find partners who are rich and high status and have resources to contribute to us. And this leads to things that are not nearly so useful. This leads to conspicuous consumption and people creating gigantic houses that they don't need and expensive cars that are just for showing off and, you know, $30,000 dresses and fancy, fancy things. So that makes them more desirable, and showing off that kind of thing does make them more desirable. And it would be so much better if we could get people to not do that kind of conspicuous consumption, but they do, and it's a great problem for the species and the planet. What does all this have to do with mental disorders? My goodness, but aren't we socially sensitive, all of us? I mean, good people are constantly worried about what other people think about them. They don't go to bed thinking about how could I manipulate that person better. They go to bed thinking, oh my God, did I forget to smile at that person when I passed them in the street? Did I accidentally forget to send an email? Did I accidentally copy somebody on that email that actually was not meant to be copied when I was criticizing somebody else? We are very, very sensitive to what other people think about us, and this leads to low self-esteem and continually worry, and it leads to extreme social anxiety of a source that inhibits all kinds of people. The criteria for social anxiety are set so that only a few percent of the population has it, up to 10% sometimes. But how many people experience a lot of nervousness about getting up in front of other people? It's about 50% or more. And I'll tell you, you want to be in that 50%. Because being in the 50% that doesn't care what other people think is just not good at all. For my patients with social phobia, one of the first things I tell them is, you have a terrible disadvantage. We're going to have to work hard to help you get over this. But there's something that could be worse, and that is not caring what people think. That's far worse. And you are the one of the sensitive, wonderful ones who cares what people think. And that's really the key to human goodness and morality, and I think makes other people appreciate you much more than other people. So this whole idea of social selection, of selfish choices of partners leading to selection for genuine morality, I think goes a long way towards solving the problem of how we can explain human goodness and how we can get out of this trap of imagining that because we're creatures shaped by natural selection with genes that are acting in their interests, how we can get out of the trap of thinking that that makes us selfish. And that's terribly important, because I've seen people who understand for the first time that natural selection shapes us to do what's good for our genes, and some of them go off and start acting selfish because they think that that's the natural thing to do. And I must say that when I first understood the principle, I couldn't sleep for nights, because it just disturbed me so much. It's a very disturbing idea if you understand it deeply. But I think there are solutions, and the ones I've mentioned are not the only solutions. Another one that's prominent now is called cultural group selection. That points out that groups differ culturally as well as genetically, and groups that have a culture of helping each other and protecting each other do better than other groups and displace groups where individuals don't cooperate nearly as well. Lots of examples of that, very important for business as well as in politics, and even in warring groups in Africa, the ones that cooperate better displace the ones that don't cooperate as well. So this whole issue of the origins of human morality and goodness is complex and can't be simplified too much without doing an injustice to it. But it's crucial that we understand this, so we understand ourselves, and so that we recognize the options going forward for our species of ways of helping each other to be more moral and to cooperate better and to make the world a better place.

0: 기쁨과 파괴, 변화, 비극이 오고 갔죠. 하지만 우주에서 본 지구는 평온하기만 합니다.
1: I think if we could get all 6 billion people or however many we have now on this planet to see that view for just a few minutes, I think the whole planet would change.
0: 이곳에서 보면 우리 고향 행성의 아름다움을 가장 확실하게 알 수 있죠.
2: The Earth is unique. When you look out into the depths of space, you realize just the vast ocean of darkness. And we're on this little island. And we're on it together. And we need to figure out how to work together for the benefit of everybody.